Jeffrey Simon, conducting the Philharmonia Orchestra, performing The Carnival Waltz by Florian Schmidt. Hi, I'm Jake Armerding. So glad to be listening to music with you. You would think, given Joseph Haydn is known as the father of the symphony, there'd be a little more accuracy, a little more info about his firstborn, the Symphony No. 1. What's known for sure is that it's in the key of D, and only orchestrated for strings, a couple oboes, and a couple horns. So less of a symphony, more sort of a glorified chamber ensemble. The symphony was still getting its sea legs, still finding its identity in the 1750s, when this was probably written.

0: Giovanni Antonini, conducting the Il Giardino Armonico, performing the Symphony No. 1 by Haydn. We're off to Rome on a moment's notice, in just a moment.
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0: So, our plane has just landed in Rome. What do you say we have a look around the city? And our soundtrack is courtesy of composer Ottorino Respighi. He was nothing if not a committed Roman citizen. Truth be told, he was born in Bologna. He migrated to the capital in his 30s, and he never looked back. He was all Rome, all the time. He wrote this next piece, It Walks the Perimeter of the City. You start off in the Villa Borghese Gardens, and then you hit the Catacombs, then Janiculum Hill, and then the Appian Way. One movement per each.

The Royal Philharmonic Orchestra getting all fortissimo. The Pines of Rome by Ottorino Respighi. Well, let's stay in Italy, shall we? I remember you saying you'd always wanted to know which is the part of Italy that forms the heel of the boot. I've got you covered. It's a region called Apulia. Here's a traditional tune from that region, a trad, called Bella si dormi, which translates to Beautiful, She Sleeps.

0: Vocalist Alessia Tondo with mandolinist Avi Avital and the Between Worlds Ensemble. Bella Si Dormi, a traditional Pugliese tune. The King of Concertos, coming up.
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0: Grosso in Italian means not gross, but grand. So think of this as the grandest of concertos. It's the Concerto Grosso by Giovanni Sammartini.

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4: Graduation is coming up. 1 million 22-year-olds about to launch into the world, to claim it as their own, to make it a better place. I think they'll need some music. Johann Sebastian Bach didn't write a lot of music with other folks in mind. When his older brother chose to enter the service in the military band of the army of King Charles VII of Sweden, he wanted to send him off in style. So he wrote this for him, his Capriccio on the Departure of My Most Dear Brother. Farewell music, coming up this hour. The artist Robert Fitzgerald Diggs, better known as RZA, found an old notebook of lyrics he'd written as a teenager growing up on Staten Island. During the COVID lockdown, he turned it into a work called A Ballet Through Mud.

Hi, I'm Jake Armerding. So glad to be listening to music with you. Back in the 1800s, you didn't really have superheroes. The superheroes were these iconic literary characters like Don Juan and Faust. Sometimes these characters would even show up in the same ballet, almost like a Marvel movie that has Iron Man and Captain America, stuff like that. Let's pit these two guys against each other, see what happens. I bet it'll sell. Composer Moritz Moszkowski went there himself with his ballet called, wait for it, Don Juan and Faust. He put it all in the title. Now there's a guy who understands marketing.

0: Martin West leading the San Francisco Ballet Orchestra, performing six airs de ballet from Don Juan and Faust by Moszkowski. Subjectivity, coming up.
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0: The French composer Maurice Ravel went out of his way to design his string quartet as a kind of foil to the one written 10 years earlier by his elder colleague, Claude Debussy. He took the opposite approach to Debussy's symbolism. He called the music he was writing a return to classic standards. Debussy was effusive. Ravel was reticent. So what did the critics say? They wrote, "It offers an incredible resemblance to the music of Monsieur Debussy." You hear what you want to hear, I guess. Here's the string quartet by Ravel.

0: The Ebon Quartet, performing the String Quartet by Maurice Ravel. Coming up, Johann Sebastian bids adieu to Johann Jakob.
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0: Graduations on the horizon. There really is something perennially inspiring about seeing a million college graduates launch into the world, full of energy, full of plans, full of life, right? It's this annual shot of adrenaline and hope, as in, I hope they won't show up at the front door in 3 months, because I know I won't have the fortitude to say no. J.S. Bach wasn't really a pomp and circumstance kind of guy, but he did write this little send-off for his older brother when he went off to join the army.

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Today's contention: people really do judge a book by its cover. The musical equivalent of that is judging a piece by its title. Claude Debussy might have been acknowledging this when he decided to retitle this piece, one of the greatest ever written. You and I know it as Clair de Lune. It started off with a rather less inspired title. What's in a Name? Coming up this hour. Edvard Grieg's making no bones about his inspiration for this next piece. It's called Spring.

The Danish National Radio Choir performing Spring by Edvard Grieg. Would you be just as excited about a Robert Zimmerman concert as you would be about a Bob Dylan concert? Because they're the same guy. The name Bob Dylan just has a kind of beauty to it, phonically, right? Plus, it reminds you of the poet, Dylan Thomas. Zimmerman just doesn't scream rock star to me. So, the question on the table is the musical version of whether to judge a book by its cover, which is to say, whether to judge a piece by its title. Here's one that started off as the regular old Promenade Sentimentale. Ho-hum, we've heard that one before. But you and I know it as Clair de Lune. Ah, magic.

Just a springtime stroll in the moonlight. Clair de Lune from the Suite Bergamasque by Claude Debussy. That was Matthias Monius conducting the Academy of St. Martin in the Fields featuring oboist Albrecht Meyer. The beautiful violin playing of Esther Abrami features on many of the pieces you hear during these hours. She composes as well. Here she is with her own ensemble performing one of her compositions, Tournelle.

0: Violinist Esther Abrami with the Esther Abrami Ensemble performing one of her pieces called Tournelle. Tournelle, as of course you know, means small tower or a turret, which I think fits well. That piece is short, but it also sounds high. Tall. It's short and it's tall. The man called the creator of the modern Mexican song has a concerto for you. Coming right up.
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0: Here is the Concierto del Sur, the Concerto of the South, by Mexican composer Manuel Ponce.

0: José Cerebrier, conducting the New York Philharmonic Concierto del Sur, Concerto of the South, by Manuel Ponce. That was written for the Spanish guitarist Andrés Segovia, who premiered it in 1941. Those flying fingers belonged to guitarist Sharon Isbin. Another concerto of another South, coming up.
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0: Here's one by Valerie Coleman, performed by her ensemble, the Amati Winds. 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
1: Discipline, passion, and focus. That's what it takes to be successful in any pursuit, and it's certainly what it takes to excel at classical music. I'm pianist Peter Dugan. Join me as we celebrate those very qualities in America's most extraordinary young classical musicians. We'll hear their stories, share a laugh with them, and of course, marvel at their outstanding performances.

A composer once said, "I could compare my music to white light, which contains all colors. Only a prism can divide the colors and make them appear. This prism could be the spirit of the listener." Did you even know you were a prism? Doesn't that make you feel good? What color do you think you'd make this music into? Let's me and you be prisms for an hour. We'll divide all the colors of this music.

Paul Odette performing Dr. Case's Pavan by John Dowland. Hi, I'm Jake Armerding. So glad to be listening to music with you. So you know those times when someone says to you, oh, you've heard this one. You've heard this. And you feel kind of dumb because you haven't heard it. But then you make like you do because, of course, you don't want to look, culturally illiterate. You've heard this one.

0: The stately, occasionally frantic, but always beautiful playing of Maria Joao Pires. The Nocturne No. 2 by Chopin. I told you you'd heard it before. We're off to the English countryside, coming up.
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0: Gerald Finzi, like his contemporaries, Ralph Vaughan Williams and Edward Elgar, loved writing music for the English landscape. It's meant to evoke the timeless, bucolic, serene pastures and meandering hedgerows. Just super nostalgic stuff, which might have you rolling your eyes, but oh, that's catnip for me. In my fantasy, I live in a field in England, preferably close to a pub. Here is his cello concerto.

0: Vernon Hanley conducting the Royal Liverpool Philharmonic, featuring cellist Raphael Walfish, performing the Cello Concerto by Gerald Finzi. Finzi got to hear that on the radio. It was broadcast for the very first time the night before he died. Coming up, some White Light from Arvo Pärt.
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0: Got a mission for you for this next piece. 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So pretend you're a prism when you're listening to this next one. It's called Festina Lante.

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2: Discipline, passion, and focus. 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
0: Ah, Johannes Brahms, playboy of the

Václav Smetáček, conducting the Prague Symphony Orchestra, performing The Poem by Zdeněk Fibich. Hi, I'm Jake Armerding. So glad to listen to music with you. German composer Johannes Brahms, never married, but he was briefly engaged, and his ex-fiancée has a cameo in the first movement of this next piece. Her first name was Agatha, and for a few bars, the melody follows most of those letters, A-G-A-H-A, the letter H representing the note of B-flat in German, as of course you know. He does leave out the T. I wonder if she was offended. Here's the Cyprus String Quartet doing their best to ignore Brahms's frantic romantic text messages and just playing the music, which is lovely. The String Sextet number 2.

0: the Cyprus String Quartet performing the String Sextet No. 2 by Johannes Brahms. It's music from an ex-dentist coming up.
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0: Yukihiro Yoko, Japanese composer, started off his career with an act of rebellion. His parents enrolled him in dental school. He dropped out to focus on composing, which culturally was probably the equivalent of burning their house down. Here's his Sakura Variations with the one and only John Williams on guitar.

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4: There's a moment in early spring where the air is still cool, but you're past winter's thaw. And just before sunrise, you hear it. The birds are back. And suddenly, there they are, every morning, inviting you to join them in welcoming the new day. The flute has always had a gift for capturing that feeling. Airy and bright. And in the right hands, almost

0: While Devian's body was slowing down, he crafted that spring-flavored work. Something about spring just works that way. New life pushing through, almost in defiance. It was his 10th flute concerto in D major, performed for you there by flutist Andras Adorian and the Munich Chamber Orchestra. The twinkle of a harp solo in just a minute. I'm Melanie Renata. This is Music Through the Night.
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0: Lithuanian composer Mykolajus Čiurlionis was also a painter and a poet, a creator of stunning visual and audible images like this humoresque.

The harp and the dark of the night, just a perfect pairing. Harpist Joanna Donait with a humoresque in G minor by Mikalojas Georlionis. This is Music Through the Night. I'm Melanie Renata. Glad to have you here for this joyous piano concerto by Mozart, his 9th in E flat major, performed for you here by the English Chamber Orchestra and pianist Daniel Barenboim, who's also conducting.

0: Daniel Barenboim conducting and performing that radical piano solo alongside the English Chamber Orchestra, infusing your Friday night with some energy. It's the weekend. Why not? Mozart's Piano Concerto No. 9 in E flat major.
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0: This is Music Through the Night. I am Melanie Renata. I'm so glad that you're here. We're going to begin our time together this hour a little differently. Give yourself about 15 minutes or so here to just exist alongside the music. Find a comfortable position. Focus on your breath. Let your shoulders drop. And close your eyes. Picture the soft, muted colors of dusk. A light fog rolls off the water of a quiet lake. The sky is an icy gray. You can smell the crisp, earthy, slight sweetness of the pines that surround you. Imagery to carry you through this work. The Lark Ascending by Rayfan Williams. It's performed for you here by Haggai Shaham and the New Queen's Hall Orchestra.

0: Welcome back from that very poetic work. Violinist Hagai Shaham and the New Queen's Hall Orchestra, Barry Woodsworth conducting The Lark Ascending by Rayfun Williams. I'm Melanie Renata. You're floating through music through the night. A darker but no less graceful piece of music coming up in just a minute.
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0: Operas were Verdi's jam, but he once found himself with some unexpected downtime, and instead of crafting another opera, he wrote his one and only instrumental work. Here's the Cremona Quartet with his string quartet in E minor.

an operatic flavored ending, which makes sense. Verdi wrote nearly 30 operas and only that one string quartet, so there was bound to be some crossover in sound, don't you think? The Cremona Quartet performing there. 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I'm Melanie Renata. This is Music Through the Night. And here's a healthy bite of Baroque. J.S. Bach's Orchestral Suite No. 2 in A minor, Sonnerie, performing.

0: Sonrerie sparking like flickers of a fire. Monica Huggett conducting Jazz Box Orchestral Suite No. 2 in A minor.
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0: This is from a work filled with tragedy. A dream that never came true. Samuel Coleridge Taylor wanted to create a concerto based on Afro-American spirituals, but after he finished the first draft, he destroyed it. A new attempt led to bits and pieces lost in transit, and then Coleridge Taylor died without ever having seen it premiere. This is the Andante from that work, Coleridge Taylor's violin concerto in G minor. It's on the way. I'm Melanie Renata. So glad you're here. This is Music Through the Night.

You find yourself now in the setting of a tone poem, surrounded by wildlife. The middle movement of Bedřich Smetana's work, My Country. This is From Bohemia's Woods and Fields. Here's the Royal Liverpool Philharmonic.

0: That was originally written to be the finale of Smetana's six-movement work called My Country, shifted back a bit to be one of the middle movements. It's From Bohemia's Woods and Fields, performed for you there by the Royal Liverpool Philharmonic. A moment of beauty and grace finds you through an Andante in just a minute. I'm Melanie Renata, and this is Music Through the Night.
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0: This is an Andante from an Afro-American folk-inspired work, Coleridge Taylor's Violin Concerto in G Minor. It's performed for you lyrically here by violinist Tasman Little and the BBC Philharmonic.

the dramatic and moving sounds of the Andante from Samuel Coleridge Taylor's Violin Concerto in G minor. I'm Melanie Renata. This is Music Through the Night. And before Johannes Brahms could finish his first symphony, he had to get out of his own way. He kicked it around for about 20 years. His second symphony came together much more quickly. And by the time he got to his third, well, he was a well-oiled machine. It's the shortest of his four symphonies, and it came together in just 4 short months. It's performed for you here by the Swedish Chamber Orchestra.

0: Music filled with a lifetime of nostalgia and gratitude, composed by Johannes Brahms when he was 50 years old. His third symphony in F major, performed there by the Swedish Chamber Orchestra.
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0: Poor Marie Antoinette. She was too far in her opulent bubble to see the struggles of the people. The price of grain had skyrocketed. People were starving. Meanwhile, she built herself a hobby farm and played dress-up as a shepherdess. However, she still liked her fancy balls and extravagant court life, of course, and this work by Haydn was one of her absolute favorites. A symphony fit for an ill-fated queen, nicknamed the Queen. It's on the way. I'm Melanie Renata. This is Music Through the Night.

In the UK, you'll find a beautiful rolling landscape of hills, valleys, and bogs, ancient burial sites and stone circles. It's the moorland. Scenery that inspired composer Gustav Holst. He was asked to craft something special for the BBC and National Brass Band Festival Committee, and he submitted this, a moorside suite. Here's the Dallas Wind Symphony.

bit of brass in the wee hours of the day, like late night sunshine, Howard Dunn conducting the Dallas Wind Symphony for a Moorside Suite by Gustav Holst. This is Music Through the Night. I'm Melanie Renata, and it is spring, so after some sun, we must get a little rain, sonically at least. Three pieces for piano here by Amy Beach.

0: Pianist Joanne Polk with a work that feels a bit like spring showers, three pieces for piano, Amy Beach's Opus 128. I'm Melanie Renata with a harp ensemble on the horizon. 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
0: It's pretty incredible the sort of musical journey you can take in just 10 minutes time. This work by Gabriel Pernet, it is a bit haunting at first, but then it morphs into something quite uplifting. It's his Free Variations and Finale. Here's the Netherlands Harp Ensemble.

a flute, some strings, and a harp, having a pretty interesting conversation there. The Netherlands Harp Ensemble with Pirnei's Free Variations and Finale, Opus 51. Speaking of finale, or I guess just final, Marie Antoinette, the last Queen of France, really fancied this symphony by Haydn, and because it was her favorite, it was nicknamed the Queen. It's his 85th symphony in B-flat major, shared with you here by the Berlin Philharmonic. I'm Melanie Renata. This is Music Through the Night.

0: A piece of music once performed in the White House by Martha Washington's granddaughter and a favorite of the ill-fated last Queen of France, Marie Antoinette, thus the nickname of that work, The Queen. The Berlin Philharmonic there with Franz Joseph Haydn's 85th Symphony in B-flat major, Herbert von Karajan at the podium.
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0: If it's safe to do so, go ahead and close your eyes, just for a moment. Picture yourself lying comfortably on the forest floor. The sun's on your face, speckled through the leaves. You stretch as you wake from a warm afternoon nap and gaze out over a secluded lake. Your morning was so joyful, and now you're in a blissed out haze from the fun and sun and nothing but a day of relaxation ahead of you. That imagery is what inspired this. It's coming up. I'm Melanie Renata. Please stay with me.

Harpist Kyunghee Kim Sutra, welcoming you to another Saturday spring morning selections from six short pieces by Henriette Renier. I'm Melanie Renata. Thank you for being with me this morning. While composer Manuel Ponce introduced impressionistic classical music to Mexican audiences, he also introduced Mexican folk elements into his classical compositions. You'll hear an essence of them here as the Royal Philharmonic shears Ponce's two nocturnal impressions.

Two very vivid nocturnal impressions by Manuel Ponce, the Royal Philharmonic performing Enrique Batiste at the podium. I'm Melanie Renata, and as you begin to greet another spring day, this work will serve up a warm, dreamy, carefree mood for your Saturday. It just wafts through the air like the scent of apple blossoms. It's Debussy's Prelude to the Afternoon of a Faun, performed for you here by the Hollywood Bowl Orchestra and flutist Louise DiTullio.

0: Just fill in your morning with some feel-good vibes. Flutist Luis de Tullio and the Hollywood Bowl Orchestra, Debussy's Prelude to the Afternoon of a Faun. I'm Melanie Renata, and I'm super glad to be with you here as your weekend begins. Happy sounds continue with a piano sonata in just a tick.
1: 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I'm pianist Peter Dugan. 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
0: You're transported here to the countryside of Upper Austria, where it's believed Schubert was inspired to create this pretty A major piano sonata. Here's pianist Barry Douglas

0: Pianist Barry Douglas with the twinkle of Schubert's Piano Sonata in A Major. I'm Melanie Renata, and the musical mood gets real bright and boisterous in just a moment.
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0: Here's a work, or rather a collection of works that really get you moving this morning. 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

0: Movement is medicine, they say, so what a great way to start the day. 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
0: To this day, you can still hear echoes of slavery in the United States. In 1913, when Nathaniel Dett composed this piece, those echoes were even louder. At the time, Canadian composer Nathaniel Dett was an educator at Lane College in Tennessee. And he was so inspired by Black Southern folk music. He could hear it often throughout the river bottoms of the southern United States. Dett crafted a five-movement work called In the Bottoms Suite, and this musical moment paints a stunning morning scene of the river bottoms. It's on the way. I'm Melanie Renata. Please stay with me.

Violinist Michi Vienko and pianist Dina Weinstein with the lull of a gondolier song from Souvenirs of the Orient by Emile Sorrent. Good morning, my friend. It is 6 past the hour. I'm Melanie Renata. Perhaps you'd appreciate a little main character energy as your Saturday begins. Something to set a powerful can-do tone as those spring projects lie ahead of you? Well, look no further than this, the prelude to Act 1 of The Master Singers of Nuremberg by Richard Wagner. Here's the Chicago Symphony.

the Chicago Symphony with the heft of Richard Wagner's The Master Singers of Nuremberg, Prelude to Act One. I'm Melanie Renata, so glad to be with you on this Saturday morning. Musically here, you travel to the south in the United States. It's the heat of summer. You're sitting along the banks of the Mississippi as the sun rises. It's golden and warm. That's the scene for this barcarolle from Nathaniel Dett's work, In the Bottoms Suite.

0: Pianist Rochelle Sennett with music from what is likely Nathaniel Dett's most well-known piano work. That's the Barcarolle from In the Bottoms Suite. I'm Melanie Renata with a rise and shine sort of work in just a tick.
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0: This is essentially a mini concerto for two horns and strings. It's bright and bold and designed to let the hornists really show off. Vladimir Jemsov and Erman Bowman are the hornists here, uplifted by the Gewandhaus Quartet. It's Beethoven's Sextet for Two Horns and Strings in E-flat Major.

0: Originally written for virtuosos of the natural horn, long before valves were invented, there, hornists Hermann Baumann and Vladimir Jamsov, with the Gewandhaus Quartet, of course, Beethoven's Sextet for Two Horns and Strings in E-flat major. I'm Melanie Renata, and the sun comes out in sound with a chipper guitar trio in just a minute.
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0: A bright and lovely performance here by the Amsterdam Guitar Trio, J.S. Bach's Brandenburg Concerto No. 6 in B-flat major.

0: A little pep in your step, the Amsterdam Guitar Trio, Bach's Brandenburg Concerto No. 6 in B-flat major. I'm Melanie Renata. Thank you for being here. Be good to yourself today, and be good to your neighbor too, okay?
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4: 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Today we're listening to music written for the Sistine Chapel a few years after it was completed. Cut Circle performs music by Josquin, Gaspar van Vierbeke, and Marbrianus de Orto. I'm Sarah Schneider. Thanks for joining me. In 1475, Pope Sixtus IV ordered the construction of a new chapel in Rome that would later bear his name, the Sistine Chapel. To make way for the new building, the Pope ordered the destruction of the old Capella Magna. The dimensions of the new chapel came straight out of the Bible and corresponded to the measurements of King Solomon's temple. Today, we associate the Sistine Chapel with the magnificent ceiling painted by Michelangelo. When the music on today's show was composed, however, the ceiling was painted blue with gold stars, and Michelangelo's masterpiece was at least 15 years away. Let's get started with music by Gaspar van Vierbeke, who was born in the Flemish town of Oudenaarde around 1452. He made a great career for himself in Italy, first at the court of Duke Galeazzo Maria Sforza in Milan, and later in the papal chapel in Rome, where he sang for Sixtus IV and Pope Innocent VIII. We'll hear Vierbeke's motet Dulcis Amica Dei, performed by Cut Circle.

We're listening to music that might have been heard in the Sistine Chapel at the end of the 15th century, shortly after it was completed. That was the Agnus Dei from Missa Princesse d'Amourette by Gaspar van Vierbeke, performed by Cut Circle, directed by Jesse Roden. You're listening to Early Music Now. I'm Sarah Schneider. The Sistine Chapel was dedicated on August 15, 1483, on the Feast of the Assumption of the Virgin. The music that day must have been exceptional. We know that the Pope heard Mass and Vespers, no doubt featuring polyphony sung by the Papal Chapel. Those singers were the musical cream of the crop, and many of them were from a small area of what is now Belgium and northern France, like the composers we're listening to on today's show. Our next composer was born in Tournai with the surname Dujardin, which he later Latinized to De Orto. He probably received his earliest musical education at the exceptional Romanesque and Gothic Cathedral in Tournai, and this led to his first visit to Rome as a member of the household of the Cardinal Bishop of Tournai in 1482. The next year, he was hired as a singer in the Papal Chapel. Let's hear Lucis Creator Optime by Marbrianus de Orto, sung by Cut Circle.

0: Lucis Creator Optime by Marbrianus de Orto, sung by Cut Circle. These tracks come from a double CD of music that may have been performed at the Sistine Chapel around the year 1490. I'm Sarah Schneider, and you're listening to Early Music Now.
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0: One of the greatest composers of the Renaissance also sang in the papal chapel of Pope Sixtus IV, Josquin des Prez. We know relatively little about Josquin's life, which is surprising for such an important composer. And even today, musicologists are debating the authenticity of certain pieces attributed to him. His Missa Lomarmé probably dates from his time in Rome. It was copied at the papal chapel while he was a member around the year 1495. We'll hear selections now, preceded by the song Lomarmé. Here's Cut Circle.

We heard selections from Missa Lomarmé by Josquin des Prez, from a recording by Cut Circle of music sung at the Sistine Chapel around the year 1490. The director of Cut Circle, Jesse Roden, is professor of fine arts at Stanford University and the author of the book Josquin's Rome, Hearing and Composing in the Sistine Chapel. Early Music Now is distributed by the WFMT Radio Network Chicago and is produced in the studios of KMFA in Austin, Texas. I'm Sarah Schneider. Thanks for joining me, and until next time.

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3: Hello and welcome to Classical Guitar Alive. I'm Tony Morris. Classical Guitar Alive is broadcast thanks to the generous support of the Augustine Foundation and the Kadosky Family Fund and Charles and Taco Parker and by Augustine Strings, makers of classical guitar strings since 1947. And thanks to a gift in loving memory of Adam Bratcher. Thanks for joining me for this special edition of Classical Guitar Alive featuring a tribute to one of the greatest guitar composers of all time, Agustín Barrios Mangoré, who was born in Paraguay in 1885 on May 5th. We'll hear music composed and performed by Agustín Barrios Mangoré, and also interviews with Grammy-winning guitarist David Russell, Barrios scholar Richard Stover, and historical recordings expert Jack Silver. And later in the program, we'll hear a sneak preview of the film Mangoré. We'll start with David Russell performing the Valse Opus 8 No. 4 by our featured artist, Agustín Barrios Mangoré.

0: David Russell opened this week's edition of Classical Guitar Alive with the Valse Opus 8 No. 4 by Agustin Barrios Mangoray. In just a moment, we'll hear him performing Barrios' Valse Opus 8 No. 3, but first, let's hear this 2000 interview with David Russell in which he spoke about Agustin Barrios' life and music.
1: In El Salvador, we

0: didn't want to let out their pieces. So this guy had died, and so some pieces have surfaced. Kind of unfortunately, you know, the way it goes. Some of his music is only available now because when he died, his wife was not particularly interested in the music thing, and it was no longer they weren't living from that anymore. You know, she had a kind of hostel and made food for people and things. So they had this big box with his music in it, and after he died, as they were, there he was lying dead and people are crying around his deathbed, some of the pupils just helped themselves to some music, stuffed it under up the shirt, and the rest that they left disappeared.
1: Well, so, how often are grave robbers
0: yes, well, in an odd way, that's the way I heard it anyway. The thing is, I think they got most of the pieces anyway, because there only are a few pieces on his programs that we don't have the music for. There's one called Beach of Feyo, it means ugly beast, and that hasn't turned up, and a few other maybe, but basically most of the good pieces that he played are there. But it was also interesting to speak with these people and to hear them. Each one had their different view on how Barrios was, what he was like as a person, you know. I mean, everyone loved him, all the people that knew him.

David Russell performing the Valse Opus 8 No. 3 by Augustin Barrios Mangoré. And before that, we heard an interview with David Russell recorded in 2000. Augustin Barrios was born in Paraguay in 1885 on May 5th. He composed not one but several of the greatest pieces of the entire guitar repertory and was among the very first guitarists of all styles of music to make recordings. He performed throughout South and Central America, the Caribbean, and Europe. In 1935, he ended up in Nazi Germany traveling as a cultural envoy with a Jewish Paraguayan diplomat. His performance on German national radio caused him to be banned, and the two had to suddenly flee the country. Next, we'll hear one of his greatest compositions. This is the final movement of his larger work titled La Catedral, or The Cathedral. It's performed by Denis Azabajic.

Denis Azabajic performing the final movement of La Catedrale, or The Cathedral, by Agustin Barrios Mangoré. You're listening to Classical Guitar Alive. I'm Tony Morris. This week is a tribute to the great Paraguayan guitarist-composer Agustin Barrios Mangoré, who was born on May 5, 1885. Up next is a cello and guitar arrangement by Duo Roldan of a piece titled Julia Florida. But first, a 2010 interview with Richard Stover, author of Six Silver Moonbeams, a biography of Agustin Barrios Mangoré.

0: know, when I first started investigating Barrios, before that trip I took that summer, in the summer of 74, to Central America, and discovered so much about him by meeting all the Mongolianos.
1: By Mongolianos, you're talking about?
0: The guys who studied guitar with him in the 40s, who were still alive in 1974.
1: So what kind of things would they tell you about?
0: Oh, man, they tell me about him, how he could improvise. He'd ask him, what's a key? Give me a key. G minor, okay, man. And he'd start whipping off complex, interesting phrases. Or they'd tell me about how he smoked a lot. But you know, it was for me, the first, for example, now feature this. You know Julio Florida, right? Well, I'd never heard Julio Florida until one afternoon. I got together with all the Mongolianos and one guy played it. And the hair stood up on the back of, that's when I had hair. The hair stood up on the back of my neck when I heard it. I said, God, that is incredible. And you know, those kind of things are amazing. I actually met Julio Florida. I went to Costa Rica. Yeah.
1: Tell me who is Florida.
0: Well, that was Julia Martinez de Rodriguez, and she was the niece of Francisco Salazar, who was a guitar aficionado, a professional architect, very successful, and a very talented artist. And he was good friends with Mangorey, and both of Mangorey's periods in Costa Rica, he was with him a lot and studied guitar with him, gave him a house the second time he was there when he was down and out and didn't charge him any rent or anything. So she was the niece, and she studied guitar with Barrios in 1938 and 39 when he was there kind of recuperating.
1: And so he dedicated the piece to her?
0: Yes, it's to her. They call it Julio Florida, not because, I mean, the word Florida means flowered or bursting forth, you know what I mean, beflowered. We don't use it much in English that way. You know, we think Julia Florida, she's from Florida, you know. Now, what it is her family called her that because at a certain age she shot up in height and grew real fast in a few years, and so Julia Florida, and that's what they called her in the family, so Barrios used that. And he wrote that, he dedicated it in the manuscript on Christmas Eve in 1938 in Costa Rica. Yeah, it's one of his great works, no doubt.
1: Yeah.
0: And meeting her was a kick because...
1: What was she like?
0: Well, she, by that time she was kind of old, you know, and pretty laid back. She told me about her experiences with Barrios, and she whipped out, under her bed, she had a Simplicio guitar that she whipped out. Right? Yeah, that was her guitar.
1: Yeah, that's not too shabby of a guitar to have.
0: She
1: just kind of
0: unfortunately was killed in a traffic accident, being hit by a bus several years later. So I never got to get back to her or anything.

0: Duo Roldan, which is cellist Ann Ruth Bermudez and guitarist René Izquierdo, in a piece titled Julia Florida by Agustin Barrios Mangorey. And before that, we heard a 2010 interview with Barrios scholar Richard Stover. Up next is a 1928 recording of Agustin Barrios performing his own piece titled Romanza. This recording has been reissued on the Do Re Mi record label in their series called Segovia and His Contemporaries. Jack Silver is a historian and record producer for the project. Although Agustin Barrios Mangorey is now regarded as one of the greatest guitar composers of all time, he wasn't always accepted by the critics. Here's Jack Silver. I just read a scathing negative review of Agustin Barrios, 1924.
1: Yes.
0: He said, Mr. Barrios presents himself as a guitarist, a composer, and a folklorist. He is none of these three things.
1: Well, poor Barrios, there's a lot of racism, and he had very Indian features. And Buenos Aires and those circles were very Eurocentric, and he was an outsider. Also, he was a folklorist. And he did his own compositions, which were not European. And so they looked down on folkloric guitarists. So there are many reasons, but these recordings of Barrios that I have here, I have mint copies of them. And so for the first time, you can really hear Barrios as he was. And anyone who's heard them, like my friend Ellie Kastner in Toronto, he was just bowled over. He said, I never knew Barrios could play. I said, oh, yeah. Oh, yeah, he could play.
0: Yeah, that's for sure.

From a 1928 recording reissued on the Toronto-based Do Re Mi record label, we've just heard Agustin Barrios performing his own piece titled Romanza. And before that, we heard an interview with historian and Do Re Mi Records producer Jack Silver. Coming up next are three pieces performed by then-17-year-old Turkish guitarist Celil Refik Kaya. Agustin Barrios was born May 5, 1885, but later changed his name and appearance after a series of humiliating failures. He began to spell his first name, Agustin, backwards as Nitsuga, and adopted the last name of Mangore after a legendary Guarani Indian who died for the love of a Spanish woman during the time of the Spanish conquest. As Nitsuga Mangore, he began appearing in concert as a Guarani Indian, bare-chested, barefoot, and wearing a loincloth. He would often walk on stage to disapproving murmurs, only to win over audiences time and time again with his beautifully tender and glorious music. Where Agustin Barrios had failed, suddenly Nitsuga Mangore was a huge hit.

The young Turkish guitarist Celil Refik Kaya performing three pieces. We heard Mashishe, Choro de Sadaj, and Las Abejas, or the Bees. Music by Agustin Barrios Mangoré. Up next are two contemporary adaptations of Barrios's music. Berto Rojas and Paquito de Rivera perform the Prelude in C minor and Danza Paraguaya.

0: Saxophonist Paquito de Rivera and guitarist Berto Rojas perform their arrangements of Barrios' Prelude in C minor and Danza Paraguaya. You're listening to Classical Guitar Alive. I'm Tony Morris. If you'd like more information about the music heard on this week's program, you can visit our website, classicalguitaralive.org. Earlier in the program, we heard an interview recorded in 2000 with David Russell, who spoke about a long-lost legendary encore piece by Agustin Barrios Mangorey titled Bicho Feo. No manuscript of this piece has yet turned up, but in late 2007, early 2008, two Barrios scholars working independently, Richard Stover and Federico Shepard, each discovered copies of a recording made by Agustin Barrios himself in 1913. Richard Stover spoke about Bicho Feo in this interview recorded in 2010 in Asunción, Paraguay.
1: Bicho Feo had been notorious for years as a piece that he continued to keep in his repertoire. And there's a humorous story behind it, you know, that Bicho Feo means an ugly creature or ugly bug or something on that order, you know. This story I heard from a Mongoliano was this, that he had played somewhere and then he was standing and heard some people discussing him and they weren't aware that he was listening. And the woman said, "Ay, que bicho feo. Like, he plays really well, but what an ugly dude, you know." Barrios was kind of homely, you know. Wasn't the handsomest guy in the world. But I guess he found that not insulting, but humorous. Because the tango was billed as a tango humorístico, humoristic tango. And it's got that onomatopoeia, bicho feo, you know. And that in itself is kind of a wistful little thing.
0: And now, at long last, thanks to Richard Stover and Federico Shepard, here is Agustin Barrios Mangorey himself performing his piece titled Bicho Feo, subtitled Tango Humoristico.

From a long-lost recording made in 1913, we've just heard Agustin Barrios Mangoré performing his piece Bicho Feo, or Ugly Bug, subtitled Tango Humorístico. By the way, that recording has recently been reissued on Chanterelle Records. You're listening to Classical Guitar Alive. I'm Tony Morris. If you'd like more information about this week's program, you can visit our website, classicalguitaralive.org. This is Mazurka Appassionata, performed by Inno Voorhorst.

Mazurka Appassionata, performed by Inno Voorhorst. We'll close this special edition of Classical Guitar Alive devoted to Augustin Barrios Mangoré with a sneak preview to his forthcoming biographical film titled Mangoré. This is Gloria's Prelude, based on his Preludio Saudage. It's performed by the film screenwriter, yours truly, your host Tony Morris.

0: Closing this week's edition of Classical Guitar Alive, devoted to the great guitarist-composer Agustin Barrios Mangoray, in honor of the anniversary of his birth on May 5th, we've just heard a sneak preview to his forthcoming biographical film titled Mangoray. That was Gloria's Prelude, performed by yours truly. You've been listening to Classical Guitar Alive. Classical Guitar Alive is broadcast worldwide thanks to the generous support of the Agustin Foundation and the Kadosky Family Fund, and Charles and Taco Parker, and by Agustin Strings, makers of classical guitar strings since 1947, and thanks to a gift in loving memory of Adam Bratcher. Classical Guitar Alive is a nonprofit organization based in Austin, Texas. Music by pluck-stringed instruments like the guitar, the harp, and the ancient lyre have been used in healing for over 3,000 years. That's why our mission is to bring this music to the widest possible audience. 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I'm Tony Morris. 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
5: Violinist Hilary Hahn says that performing a piece and doing it well is not just about playing the notes on the page.
6: 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So performing is improvising interpretations as well as being very prepared with what was already written. It's a very strange combination of things to balance if you think about it.
5: From APM American Public Media, this is Performance Today. I'm Valerie Kaler. Ahead this hour, Hilary Hahn and the Frankfurt Radio Symphony interpret Beethoven together. Also ahead, a little light music from Jessie Montgomery. Right now, a piece she wrote inspired by dolls from all around the world. Sections inspired by Russian nesting dolls, marionettes, rag dolls, Barbie dolls, and even voodoo dolls.

problems and discoveries. I have not been a kid for a really long time. Decades, okay? Several of them. But there's enough kid left in me to feel a very childlike giggle bubble up when I catch a glimpse of a flitting fairy light bouncing through the trees. Where I grew up in Arizona, lightning bugs were scarce. So imagine my utter delight when we visited relatives in the Midwest, and I got to see these twinkly little bodies dancing through the summer air. I was always a little bit afraid they would shock me, but the whimsy would quickly win me over. Now, everyone knows that fireflies glow because magic, right? I suppose if you want to get technical, they also get a little help from something called bioluminescence. Special organs in their abdomens produce light due to a chemical reaction between luciferin, luciferase, and oxygen. It's kind of like a natural glow stick. Composer Jesse Montgomery draws lots of creative inspiration from light. In the piece we're about to hear, she focused on the qualities of chemiluminescence, chemical reactions that produce light from non-light sources. So, glow sticks, bioluminescent edges of the ocean, and lightning bugs. Here are Sphinx Virtuosi playing Chemiluminescence by Jesse Montgomery, in concert in Boston, Massachusetts.

Composer Jesse Montgomery loves reflecting the properties of light in her music. In the piece we just heard, she explored light created by chemical reactions. It's called Chemiluminescence by Jesse Montgomery. Sphinx Virtuosi gave that concert at the Isabella Stewart Gardner Museum in Boston, Massachusetts.

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0: Next, it's music by Franz Schubert, written just a couple months before his death. He was frantically busy. Maybe he sensed he didn't have much time left to write out all the music that lived in his head. Although popular culture had kind of passed him by at this point in his career, he was still recognized and celebrated by his small, devoted, and very wise circle of friends, who'd come to the living room concerts called Schubertiads to hear the latest. They heard this piano sonata for the first time in the summer of 1828. Here's the finale of Franz Schubert's Sonata No. 21 with Jonathan Biss at the piano in Spivey Hall.

One Schubert biographer called his subject, quote, a non-public musician. He meant that it didn't matter much to Franz Schubert whether or not members of the general public ever heard his works, let alone liked them. He was perfectly content if his family and friends appreciated what he created. We just heard pianist Jonathan Biss with the finale of that Schubert sonata in a concert hall, Spivey Hall, at Clayton State University in Morrow, Georgia. Thanks to the Walter and Emily Spivey Foundation for sharing that recording with us.

In a moment, patient. Hilary Hahn just ahead, playing a concerto with a really long orchestral introduction. 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

0: 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We're about to hear the great violinist Hilary Hahn in concert in Germany, playing the violin concerto by Beethoven. Hilary Hahn is quick to point out that, yeah, the violin is officially the solo part in this piece, but it's not like Beethoven forgot about the orchestra.
1: This concerto has large sections where I don't play, and the orchestra shapes the interpretation of a very large section with the conductor, and then that influences what I play next, because it's not like they play and then, okay, that piece is over and now I play my thing. No, I come out of what they did and I try to lead into the next thing that they do.
0: So it's a conversation between the solo violin and the orchestra. And just to emphasize that point, the piece begins with the orchestra playing by themselves for about 3 minutes. Hilary Hahn just standing quietly, listening, waiting to surf the wave of energy created by the orchestra. This concert was last spring in Frankfurt, Germany. Alain Altinoglu conducting the Frankfurt Radio Symphony Orchestra. Hilary Hahn is the soloist in the violin concerto by Beethoven.

0: Hilary Hahn soloing in concert last spring in Frankfurt, Germany. That was the opening movement of the Violin Concerto by Beethoven. Alain Altinoglu led the Frankfurt Radio Symphony Orchestra. Over the past few concert seasons, Hilary Hahn has been sidelined several times by injury. She's been very open about it and has always kept her sights on maintaining a long, sustainable career. About a year and a half ago, one of her cervical spinal discs herniated. Hahn worked with her medical team on healing the injury and on developing ways of practicing and playing most likely to be sustainable. And although she recovered, she was in debilitating pain. She said she returned to performance because it was the right choice for her at the time. She played for about 6 months until she suffered another disc herniation. And she knew immediately she needed to pursue a more aggressive form of treatment. She took another break. In February, Hahn announced that she's now the proud owner of an artificial disc. She shared on social media, quote, "My career has a future again, and I am pain-free." Of course, one can't know the future. The prognosis is really good, though. The fact that my quality of life has returned is something I will never take for granted. Hilary Hahn has now returned to playing some concerts. She recently performed the new double concerto by Carlos Simon with Seth Parker Woods and the St. Louis Symphony Orchestra. It's so great to share that she's pain-free with a bright look ahead at her career. American violinist Hilary Hahn. 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
0: Cellist Alban Gerhardt has spent his whole life as a musician. He enjoys a busy concert career all around the world. For him, though, music has not been just a job. He says that spending so much time alone, traveling, practicing, has provided him with a lot of time for introspection and self-discovery.
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0: From APM, American Public Media, this is Performance Today. I'm Valerie Kaler. Alban Gerhardt plays a cello concerto by Mieczysław Weinberg from a concert in Spain later this hour. Russian days grow long in late spring, meaning the evenings are well-lit. Hence the nickname for the month of May in this Tchaikovsky miniature, White Nights.

Tchaikovsky wrote 12 piano miniatures that take us from January to December. We heard pianist Bruce Liu with May from The Seasons by Tchaikovsky. From APM American Public Media, this is Performance Today, taking you to concerts around the world. I'm Valerie.

The people of the town believe that when the pillars were taken, the spirits of their ancestors were also taken from the village. And in 2010, a film was made about the efforts of the Amis to reclaim their three wooden pillars. Taiwanese-American composer Shi Hui Chen wrote music for that film. That music has become a standalone concert piece. Let's hear it from a concert in Geneva, New York, music for string quartet called Returning Souls by Shi Hui Chen.

0: A piece called Returning Souls by Taiwanese-American composer Shi-Hui Chen. Four short pieces inspired by legends from the Amis, an indigenous group on the island of Taiwan. We heard Returning Souls from a concert at the Geneva Music Festival in the town of Geneva, New York. Jeffrey Hurd and Elliot Heaton played two violins. Eric Wong was the violist. Max Geisler played the cello. 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
0: Before his death, Frédéric Chopin made it clear that he did not want any of his unpublished manuscripts published. I'm not quite sure how to feel about that because the piece we're about to hear was published posthumously. I mean, what good is it to plant a flag like no publishing my stuff after I'm dead when it's just flat out ignored? On the other hand, what a glorious piece, and how lucky we are that somebody in Chopin's life had so little regard for his wishes. Pianist Bruce Liu plays the Fantasy Impromptu in C-sharp minor in concert at Orchestra Hall in Minneapolis.

The Fantasy Impromptu by Frédéric Chopin, in concert at Orchestra Hall in Minneapolis, Minnesota. The soloist was Canadian pianist Bruce Liu, who can thank Chopin for a major visibility boost, the kind that launches a career. In the 2019 International Chopin Piano Competition, Bruce Liu won the Contemporary Music Prize and the First Prize. He's gone on to major label recordings and performances with the world's best orchestras. We heard Bruce Liu play the Fantasy Impromptu in C-sharp minor, music written in 1834 by Chopin, and then locked away. He did not want it published. Some speculate that Chopin thought the opening sounded a little bit too much like Beethoven's Moonlight Sonata. But after Chopin died in 1849, the executor of his estate, a guy who was supposedly a friend, ignored Chopin's wish and had the thing published. Maybe it's not so much a story of posthumous betrayal as evidence of a true friend seeing the value in something Chopin thought was a dud. What do you think? Let us know. Hit that contact button on the PT page at yourclassical.org. In a moment, good vibrations. 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

0: 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You ever hear a singer hold a long, straight tone, and then toward the end they add a little pulse, and it feels warmer somehow? That vibration, that pulse, is called vibrato. Most instrumentalists use vibrato too, and it feels so resonant, so human when it happens. Cellist Alban Gerhardt grew up not feeling comfortable with his voice, but he did bask in the warmth of his mother's coloratura soprano. Gerhardt told our friends at Your Classical NPR that he desperately wanted to make that sound.
1: Because my mother had this gorgeous vibrato, and she claimed that she had it already as a child, and I didn't. So I asked my teacher to show me, and she showed it to me, and then I went like something like completely wrong. But I managed to get some kind of vibrato out of the cello, and she said, I ran around the house screaming, I can do vibrato, I can do vibrato. So in a way, I kind of found my voice with playing the cello. And until today, vibrato has been an obsession.
0: Gerhardt's vibrato explorations have obviously come a long way since that early lesson. His resonant voice is on full display in this performance we're about to hear. Alban Gerhardt is the solo cellist, with Deliana Lazarova leading the Spanish Radio and TV Symphony Orchestra. This is the Cello Concerto by Mieczysław Weinberg.

0: From a concert at Teatro Monumental in Madrid, that was the Cello Concerto by Mieczysław Weinberg. Cellist Alban Gerhardt was the featured soloist alongside the Spanish Radio and TV Symphony Orchestra, conducted by Deliana Lazarova. Alban Gerhardt has spent his whole life as a musician, enjoys a busy concert career all around the world. For him, though, music hasn't just been a job. It's been a journey of introspection and self-discovery.
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Ah, motherhood. It's taken a whole different number of shapes than in past centuries. But what's reflected throughout, no matter the relationship, is the love of a grown-up for a baby, a child. And realizing you wish the whole darn thing came with a manual, and it doesn't. And then you get through it all, and you might say, oops, wish I'd done that differently. Yeah, you're nodding. Celebrating Mother's Day on Saturday Cinema. From one of the many film iterations of Little Women by Louisa May Alcott, this is Dr. March's Daughters, the music by Alexandra Desplat.

Dr. March's Daughters. Saturdays are movie days. Welcome to Saturday Cinema. I'm Lynn Morfel, and I'm glad to have you here. Thank you so much for joining me. We're going to be celebrating Mother's Day today, and all the forms that motherhood takes for many, many people. This music is by Georges Delerue. It comes from the 1989 comedy drama Steel Magnolias. What a dynamite cast. Sally Field, Dolly Parton, Daryl Hannah, Shirley MacLaine, Julia Roberts, and the fabulous Olympia Dukakis. It was based on a play by Robert Harling 2 years earlier, and it was about the bond a group of women share in a small southern town and how they cope with the death of one of their own. Harling based the story in part on his sister Susan Harling Robinson, who died in 1985 of complications from type 1 diabetes. And in the movie, Julia Roberts plays Shelby.

It had a dynamite cast and quite the story, based on the true story of the sister of the playwright who passed away from type 1 diabetes in Steel Magnolias. And boy, what a cast. Julia Roberts was nominated for an Oscar for Best Supporting Actress. She won the Golden Globe for Best Supporting Actress. Sally Field also nominated as Best Actress that year for this movie, as was Shirley MacLaine at the BAFTAs, the British Academy Awards. So, yeah, the acting in that was quite, quite sterling. Right. Well, I said motherhood takes all forms, right? Robin Williams and Mrs. Doubtfire, Euphigenia Doubtfire, dear. And yeah, the wonderful dialogue, speaking of Sally Field, that Robin Williams has with Sally Field in Mrs. Doubtfire as a dad in drag trying to just spend more time with his kids. The music was done by Howard Shore.

0: The story goes that Robin Williams was in full costume, including the prosthetics, the latex mask, and everything he had to play Mrs. Doubtfire, and walked around the streets of San Francisco. And reportedly, nobody recognized him, which is really believable when you see the makeup that they did on Robin. But he said, more to the point, he realized how poorly women were often treated out there when walking around on the city streets. It's like, yeah, Robin, way to go. Howard Shore's music, the main title from Mrs. Doubtfire.
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0: Saturday at 4 p.m. and Sunday at 1 p.m. on WVIA Arts.
1: WVIA has been providing programming that informs, inspires, and entertains for more than 50 years. 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
2: I'm starting to count how many versions of Little Women have been done for the screen. And I'm not entirely sure that anybody has an accurate count, because so many of the silent films had been lost, and there were quite a few silent films as well. But, you know, then you get into the 1940s at MGM, and you had Katharine Hepburn, and then you had the one that starred June Allison and Elizabeth Taylor. And those are with just a few years of each other. And then you get into the latter part of the 20th century, beginning of the 21st, you have Greta Gerwig's version. And this one from 1994 that was directed by Gillian Armstrong, and it starred Winona Ryder, Gabriel Byrne, Kirsten Dunst, Claire Danes, Christian Bale, Mary Wicks in one of her final roles, and Susan Sarandon. Thomas Newman did the music. Here's a suite from Little Women, 1994.

Thomas Newman's music, a suite from Little Women from the 1994 version. And I was intrigued, so I had to look up the movie trivia because I wasn't sure to see how many versions of Little Women there have been. And it's very difficult, as many film historians say, to get a definitive list because a lot of the silence are lost. Like the very first one was probably 1917 from Britain, and it's considered lost. 1918, there was an American silent film that does exist, shot in and around Louisa May Alcott's home in Concord, Massachusetts, and it starred Dorothy Bernard as Jo. Then in 1933, the talkies, of course, with us, and the first Little Women talkie was Katharine Hepburn, and just a wonderful, wonderful cast that also included actress Joan Bennett playing the 12-year-old Amy, except, get this, she was 23 and pregnant, which she hid from the producers. Yeah. Well, there you go. Also, in 1949, there was the June Allison, Peter Lawford, Margaret O'Brien, Elizabeth Taylor, Janet Leigh, Little Women. That was really also very well done. And both the 1933 and the 1949 versions had music largely by Max Steiner. Yeah. Then 1994, the one we just heard, and in 2019, Greta Gerwig directed, and Alexandra Desplat did the music. So there, brief history of Little Women on the screen. This is music from a film from 1983, and it was directed and written by James L. Brooks, and it's called Terms of Endearment. It starred Deborah Winger, Shirley MacLaine, Jack Nicholson, Danny DeVito, Jeff Daniels, and John Lithgow, and it covers 30 years of the relationship between a mother, Aurora Greenway, and her daughter, Emma, who was played by Deborah Winger. And it really did very, very well. Both Shirley MacLaine and Jack Nicholson won Oscars. Deborah Winger was nominated. Michael Gore did the music.

0: Michael Gore's music, the theme from Terms of Endearment. More of Celebration of Moms and All Kinds of Moms on Saturday Cinema continues in just a bit.
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3: Hi, this is Alec Baldwin, inviting you to join me for the New York Philharmonic this week. 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
0: Celebrating Mother's Day on Saturday Cinema, and this was very much a, I don't know how you describe it. It's a dark movie. It is sort of a comedy from time to time. Three Billboards Outside Ebbing, Missouri. It was written and directed by Martin McDonagh, and it stars the fabulous Frances McDormand, who picked up an Oscar and a Golden Globe for her performance as Mildred Hayes, a Missouri woman who rents three roadside billboards to draw attention to her daughter's unsolved rape and murder. Also in the cast, Woody Harrelson, Sam Rockwell, Peter Dinklage. Sam Rockwell also, I believe, won an Oscar as best supporting actor. Anyway, Carter Burwell did the music, which is really kind of interesting. It also was nominated at the 90th Academy Awards, and it uses some really interesting songs. He wrote original stuff and then also songs by Joan Baez, The Four Tops, ABBA, and more. Here is Carter Burwell's music from Three Billboards, Mildred Goes to War, and Billboards on Fire.

Billboards on Fire and Mildred Goes to War from the score by Carter Burwell, three billboards outside Ebbing, Missouri. And I am such a fan of Frances McDormand, and I love when she is nominated and wins an award because her speeches are always just so terrific. Right, Mother's Day. Well, now we go to Disney and Pixar for Brave. It was directed by Mark Andrews and Brenda Chapman, and it's all about the princess of Dunbroch, who defies the age-old custom. She does not want to be betrothed. Her mother, Queen Eleanor, is turned into a bear. The plot thickens. She and her mom have butted heads for a while, and finally, in the end, of course, there's a wonderful Disney-esque resolution to the whole thing. Here is a suite from Brave, the music by Patrick Doyle.

0: the mother-daughter relationship in the Disney Pixar movie Brave, and that was music. I just love that so much by Patrick Doyle, that did music for the movie Brave. Well, I hope you enjoy your Mother's Day tomorrow if you're celebrating. I'm Lynn Warfel, and I'm...
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If my friend Jeff is listening in Philadelphia, I know that got his attention. We used to talk about how as geeks, as theater geeks in high school, we used to just sing all the parts of an overture to a Broadway play like Mame or this one, Gypsy. Yep. Yadadup. Anyway, I need another person. We're celebrating Mother's Day, and nothing says mom like Mama Rose, stage mother extraordinaire. All kinds of moms on Mother's Day Saturday Cinema. This is a movie that celebrates moms and grandmas and great-grandmas and all the family members who went before. Coco, this is Remember Me, music by Michael Giacchino.

0: Long Long at the Piano and Remember Me from Coco. I love that movie. If you want to see something on this Mother's Day weekend, I highly recommend that one. Hey, Saturdays are movie days. It's time for Saturday cinema. And just last week when I had a day off, I was watching this for the umpteenth time. This musical had a big effect on me when I was a kid. My dad and my mom, who were divorced by the time I was seven, so it had to be before that, took me to Governor Mifflin High School, where my dad's friend Bob Cooper was directing the high school musical that year. And honest to goodness, they must have been doing that musical the year after it closed on Broadway, because this was 1963, I think. And they were doing Bye Bye Birdie. And it's the first time I ever saw anything on stage. And I was entranced. And then the movie came along and I really loved that. And of course, the inimitable Northwestern University graduate Paul Lind, along with Maureen Stapleton and Dick Van Dyke, singing all about the other end of Mother's Day, kids.
1: Kids! I don't know what's wrong with these kids today. Kids, who can understand anything they say? Kids, they are disobedient, disrespectful oafs. Noisy, crazy, sloppy, lazy loafers. While we're on the subject, kids, you can talk and talk till your face is blue.

0: Pay me back, Sonny. 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So what if you're an ingrate? So long as you're happy.
1: I don't want to be happy.
0: Don't feel guilty. Just make believe I'm an old used car. Junk me. Leave me in the gutter.
2: I'll never leave you. Never.
0: You heard him. You're a witness.
2: I promise, Mama. I never broke promise to my mama.
3: Goodbye.
4: Why can't they be like Albert?
5: Perfect in every way.
6: What's the matter with kids?
5: Yeah, what's the matter with kids?
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7: Kids, music by Charles Strauss from Bye Bye Birdie. I don't know. He was a troubled guy, but Paul Lynde always made me laugh. Just really funny. Along with Maureen Stapleton there and Dick Van Dyke, a little trivia on that movie. And that is that, that Maureen Stapleton, who was playing the rather frumpy mom of Dick Van Dyke, they were only 6 months apart in age. They were both born in 1925. Yeah, there you go. Well, here's something. I'm going to send this one out to my my grandson, Gareth. I don't know if Gareth's listening here to Mamgie, but I used to play this one, too, for Uncle Josh and my son, Peter, and your daddy, and it always makes me cry. They used this not just in Dumbo, but also in the movie Beaches with Bette Midler, Baby Mine.

Mamke loves you, Gareth. Baby Mine from Dumbo, and also sung by Bette Midler in the movie Beaches. And that was indeed the divine Miss M right there. And, you know, I just moved a little something up here a little earlier in the hour to follow that one since I got the box of Kleenex out already. And this is a voice you also will recognize from a movie that I had to include for Mother's Day, Mamma Mia. Yep, with all the ABBA hits and all that. And, of course, it stars Meryl Streep and Amanda Seyfried. And it was released in 2008. And I think Meryl must have had a great time making it because she's, you know, done the sequel. And I heard her recently on an interview saying, yeah, if they want to do another one, I'm in. So she loved doing that. She loved doing The Devil Wears Prada, too, which sequel just came out recently. Well, there's some really lyrics in here that are going to get to me. I'm not sure if I'm going to be able to tell you afterwards what it was, but you will hear Meryl Streep and the Studio Orchestra. It's from Mamma Mia, Slipping Through My Fingers.

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0: Meryl Streep from Mamma Mia, slipping through my fingers.
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0: Okay, from all those mother-child relationships that put a lump in your throat and make your heart beat a little faster and maybe bring a tear to the eye, here's one that might make your heart beat a little faster, but not because it's the kind of mom you want to be. No. Mrs. Bates? Yeah. Bernard Herrmann's music. Here's a suite from Psycho.

Yeah, not a mom to emulate. Psycho Suite, and that was music by Bernard Herrmann, performed by the City of Prague Philharmonic Orchestra. Well, here's another mom you probably don't want to emulate. It was kind of, controversial when it came out. Mommy Dearest from 1981, a biographical psychological drama, starred Faye Dunaway, Steve Forrest, and Jocelyn Brando, also in the cast. And I have to tell you, I worked on that movie, just doing a little bit part, and it was supposed to be a very short shoot outside of the MGM studios. They had me in a business suit. I was supposed to be a secretary type as Joan Crawford, as Faye Dunaway, as Joan Crawford was being driven through the gates at the Thalberg building at MGM. Here's how thin I was at the time. I got the suit at 20th Century Fox. It was a blue wool suit, 1940s original. And in the name tag, in the waistband, it said Katharine Hepburn. Yep, where are those days gone, I'll tell you. Mommy Dearest, and it garnered a reputation for the highly charged performances and the melodramatic style of the whole thing. Henry Mancini did the music. Here's the theme from Mommy Dearest, all about Joan Crawford starring Faye Dunaway.

Henry Mancini's music from Mommy Dearest, the main theme. Well, this is music from a movie that doesn't really have a mom in it, although she's referred to by Dad Atticus Finch, which was Gregory Peck's favorite role, To Kill a Mockingbird. And the main title is just lovely music by Elmer Bernstein. And then the second track you're going to hear here is Remember Mama. And if you remember the movie, there's a bedtime conversation Atticus is having with Scout, and he tells her that someday he's going to give Jem his pocket watch, and not wanting to be left out. Remember, Scott says, well, what do I get? And then Atticus tells her she'll get a pearl necklace that belonged to her mother. And then she has memories of her mother, a woman she never knew. And so that's what you're going to hear right now, the main theme, and Mom.

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0: This is music from a film that a lot of folks may not remember, but it got quite good reviews and it got quite a few accolades. Philomena, a 2013 drama, Stephen Frears directed, and it starred Judi Dench and Steve Coogan, partially based in fact about forced adoptions in the 1950s in Ireland, and it gained critical praise, got several international awards. It's all about Philomena Lee, played by Judi Dench, an elderly woman who's been searching for her son who was given up for adoption 50 years earlier. Yep. So anyway, this is the suite from Philomena, music by Alexandra Desplat.

Music from Philomena. If you haven't seen that movie, or maybe you did when it first came out in 2013, it's really worth watching again with Judi Dench and Steve Coogan. Music by Alexandra Desplat. Well, we mentioned before that, well, motherhood or mother figures can take all kinds of shapes. One of my favorite movies is Auntie Mame, that starred Rosalind Russell. She was fabulous, and that was such a great cast, including Peggy Cass as Agnes Gooch. On Broadway, it was turned into a musical a little bit different, and it starred Angela Lansbury as Auntie Mame. And what a great song this is from the musical, when you start having doubts about how you raised kids. And believe me, we all do.

Angela Lansbury. She was great in that. And, of course, a very young actress, contract player early on with MGM, appearing in National Velvet with Elizabeth Taylor. And there she was as Auntie Mame. If he walked into my life, yes, the perennial question you ask if you've ever been involved raising children at all. Did I do it right? Did I do it wrong? Did I? Should I? Oh, my goodness. Well, from the world of musical theater, we wrap up our Mother's Day Saturday cinema with this Julie Stein tune about the quintessential stage mother, Rose. Everything's coming up roses from Gypsy.

0: Gypsy, everything's coming up. Roses, Rose, the stage mother to end all stage mothers from the musical Gypsy. And I hope you have a terrific Mother's Day tomorrow, however you may or may not celebrate.
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You know, you don't hear this one very often. Rachmaninoff's fourth piano concerto. He finished it in 1926. In a lot of ways, it's the most complex one he wrote to date. He was influenced a lot by Bartok, Hindemith, the up-and-coming composers of the day, including, he heard George Gershwin's Rhapsody in Blue. He had a hard time helping it find its feet, and we'll find out about that and how many versions he came up with until he finally had it published. The Piano Concerto No. 4 by Rachmaninoff, a little bit later on.

The Caprice movement from The Jester at the Wedding. I would love to have a jester at a wedding. Yeah, I think that's a good idea. Eric Coates music with John Wilson leading the BBC Philharmonic Orchestra. Coming up, some terrific music. I hope you can stay right there. I'm Lynn Warfel, and welcome. It's another hour of fabulous music, so I'm really happy that you're here on this day before Mother's Day. I can hear the sharp intakes of breath now and running for the door. It's okay. It is the thought that counts, truly. It really is, so you're not too late. This is music by Camille Saint-Saëns, his Danse Macabre with Angèle Dubois and La Pietà.

Well, for me, it's Lost in the Shadows of Time. And I've mentioned this before when I've played Camille Saint-Saëns' Danse Macabre, that I remember seeing that in a TV commercial, but I think it may have been when I was living in Great Britain. And it's this little kind of nebbishy guy with a mustache and a sweater vest, and he's bald and he's wearing little round glasses, and there's no dialogue, and he's just doing laundry to this music. And I think it was a Cheer commercial or something like that, you know, and the stuff goes in really dirty, and he pulls it out and he's all excited because it's sparkling white. Unfortunately, it's the stuff that actually went in a different color. No, I made that up. Angèle Dubois and La Pietà was also being conducted by Angèle Dubois. Well, here is an entr'acte from the world of opera by Duchess Anna Amalia of Brunswick-Wolfenbüttel. Yep, you know her. You were thinking of her just earlier today. It's the entr'acte to Erwin und Elmira, Erwin and Elmira, which was a libretto that Goethe did, but it was based on a ballad by Oliver Goldsmith about Angelica and Edwin the Hermit. Yeah, it has to do with the Vicar of Wakefield. I bet you were thumbing through that last

0: Music by Duchess Anna Amalia of Brunswick-Wolfenbüttel, her Irvin and Elmira, the entr'acte from the opera with Staatskapelle Weimar, led by Peter Gulke.
1: Discipline, passion, and focus. 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I'm pianist Peter Dugan. 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
0: This is music by Rachmaninoff. You don't hear all that often. His fourth piano concerto. He completed it in 1926. He had heard and was influenced by Gershwin's Rhapsody in Blue, as well as some of the more contemporary composers of the day, like Bartok and Hindemith and others. There's three versions of this thing. The first version was an unsuccessful premiere, so he made cuts and other additions before he published it in the second version in 1928. Still, audiences sort of went, meh. So he withdrew it again, revised it again, and republished it in 1941, the third version, and most generally performed today. Here's the Piano Concerto No. 4 in G minor with Zoltán Kocsis and Eduard de Vart leading the San Francisco Symphony.

0: The Piano Concerto No. 4 in G minor, music by Sergei Rachmaninoff. He revised it three times between, I think it was 1926 and 1941. So finally said, that's about as good as it's going to get, I guess. And it's a fabulous concerto. Zoltán Kocsis and Ado Dvart leading the San Francisco Symphony.
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This is one of those really grand scenes from Grand Opera. Even for Wagner, it's pretty impressive. And he did a lot of impressive scenes in the world of opera. From Act Two of Lohengrin, the wedding procession of Elsa of Brabant. Elsa and a very long procession of ladies in magnificent gowns proceed very slowly toward the cathedral for her wedding. It's dramatic high point before, you know, the plot thickens and bad stuff happens. Elsa's procession to the cathedral coming up.

Solveig Song from Peer Gynt by Edvard Grieg, and the pianist was Alice Sarah Ott. And it's kind of really relaxing. I was just kind of really getting into that. Coming up, Bach's music and Wagner's music and the Aranjuez Concerto as well, always a big favorite. And Four Dances by Edward Elgar, I think, was another piece he wrote when he was on yet another vacation. I'm Lynn Warfel, and this is From the Easter Cantata by Bach to get things going on this Saturday. My spirit be joyful.

My Spirit Be Joyful from the Easter Cantata by Johann Sebastian Bach, and that was the Philharmonia Virtuosi led by Richard Capp. Well, here is the musical version of a really big scene from the world of opera from Wagner's Lohengrin, Elsa's procession to the cathedral that involves a huge long processional that goes on and on for at least 8 minutes or so until everybody gets into the building. And it is last sort of happy-ish moment before tragedy strikes in the operatic plot. Here's the Dallas Wind Symphony. They're led by Jerry Junkin. They're joined by organist Mary Preston.

0: it's quite the scene. I was just thinking, I have such a weird a way my mind goes many times, as you probably know. But, you know, it's happened weird stories in symphony orchestras and everything. You sit there with Wagner's music, the Elsa's procession to the cathedral, and you're the organist waiting to make your entrance, and it doesn't come until about 7 minutes after. And maybe you had a long night. And what would happen if you dozed off and you just missed your entrance? I bet it's happened. I bet it has, but not to Mary Preston or the Dallas Wind Symphony, for that matter, led by Jerry Junkin. Elsa's procession to the cathedral from Wagner's Lohengrin.
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0: This is perhaps the best-known guitar concerto and probably, no doubt, the best-known work by Joaquin Rodrigo, his Concierto de Aranjuez. And it was basically, according to his widow, Victoria, was written not so much about historical events, but more their life together, their joys and their highs and their lows in their marriage. Here it is with Sharon Isbin and the New York Philharmonic.

0: A delightful and much loved concerto for guitar and orchestra. Sharon Isbin playing guitar and the New York Philharmonic, led by Jose Cerebriere, the Aranjuez Concerto by Joaquin Rodrigo.
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0: I love this music, the description of the music and the ensemble. I had forgotten all about Edward Elgar's quote-unquote shed music. Yeah, reminds me of Arthur Two Sheds Jackson from the Monty Python sketch. Anyhow, it's a collection of youthful works composed around 1878 or so for two flutes, oboe, clarinet, and bassoon. It's a bunch of friends and a brother that met in a shed behind his father's music shop. So, yeah, they also called them the Brothers Wind. Elgar played bassoon. Did you know that? And his brother Frank was in the group as well. Here are four dances with the Athena Ensemble.

0: Part of Elgar's shed music done early on in his life, four dances with the Athena Ensemble. I'm Lynn Werfel. Thank you for joining me.
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This is some ballet music from an opera by Mozart. I don't think I've ever seen Idomeneo, have you? It's a little mixture of the French and the Italian in here. More when we hear the dance portions of Idomeneo.

Well, by the title, Gondoliera, I would think that means that there was a woman piloting that particular gondola in the Venetian canals. Music by Moritz Moszkowski with the San Francisco Ballet Orchestra. Hope you're well today. It's Saturday, May 9th. I'm Lynn Werfel. The day before Mother's Day, maybe you're getting ready for doing something special for mom or grandma or an aunt or an uncle or a friend who took care of you. And, well, good luck with that. This is the Merry Wives of Windsor to kick things off. The overture, music by Otto Nicolai with the Academy, led by Neville Mariner.

remember in the summer of 1984, I was in grad school in Los Angeles, and I flew over to see a friend in London and was there for most of the summer and got to see a lot of the productions at the Royal Shakespeare Company out at the Barbican Center. And they were doing, or had just finished up doing in Stratford, The Merry Wives of Windsor. That was Otto Nicolai's overture to the operetta version of that. But they set it. The setting was great because there you were in London watching Shakespeare, but they set it in a 1950s American beauty salon. Yeah, so shades of I Love Lucy meets The Merry Wives of Windsor. It really worked well. That was the Academy. They were led by Neville Marriner. 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
1: Discipline, passion, and focus. 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I'm pianist Peter Dugan. 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
0: This is a flute concerto in G by Vivaldi. It's played by Emmanuel Pau and the Australian Chamber Orchestra.

A bright flute concerto in G major by Vivaldi with Emmanuel Pau and Richard Tognetti leading the Australian Chamber Orchestra. Well, this is a work that always amazes me when I hear it because Benjamin Britten really was quite a young boy when he wrote these melodies down and kept them written down in a notebook. I mean, how many kids do that? Almost none. Right, you are correct. And as he got a little bit older into his late teens, I think right around 20, he picked out a couple of those melodies from his notebook and put two in each movement of what became his Simple Symphony, his Opus 4. Here it is with the Norwegian Chamber Orchestra led by Iona Brown.

0: It's amazing when you think about it. He wrote most of that music when he was a little boy. I mean, really a young kid, elementary school age. And then when he was a teenager, he put it together, picked a couple of those melodies and made it into his Simple Symphony, Benjamin Britten's music, played by the Norwegian Chamber Orchestra, led by Iona Brown.
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0: This is music by Mozart, Idomeneo, the opera that kind of combines a little bit of the French and a little bit of the Italian. One thing it does have is the obligatory ballet, and this is the ballet music from Idomeneo with the Netherlands Chamber Orchestra led by David Zinman.

0: Selections from the ballet music from Idomeneo by Mozart with the Netherlands Chamber Orchestra led by David Zinman. I'm Lynn Warfel.
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0: Welcome to From the Top, where outstanding young musicians come to play. I'm your host, pianist Peter Dugan. We just heard 17-year-old violinist Takuji Miyasaka from Pullman, Washington, perform 19th-century composer Antonio Bazzini's The Dance of the Goblins. I had the pleasure of joining him on the piano. We're coming to you today from Seattle, Washington, where we're being hosted by the wonderful folks at Classical King, the best classical music listening experience in the Pacific Northwest. Today, we'll be showcasing some of the most exciting young musical talent in the area as well. So, despite the frequent rain here, it's blue skies ahead, everyone. Now, let's meet violinist Takuji Miyasaka. We just heard perform that incredible Bazzini with me on the piano. Takuji, welcome to From the Top.
1: Thank you.
0: That was so much fun collaborating with you. You bring so much passion to this piece, which, of course, also demands top-notch technique.
1: Thank you. I had a great time playing with you as well.
0: I'm just trying to keep up with you as we play that. What an incredible showpiece, and you really do make it seem effortless.
1: Thank you.
0: Let's first talk about that bow technique.
1: Oh, yes, the ricochet.
0: Yeah. How do you practice that? Is that as difficult as it sounds?
1: I think it's a little bit like riding a bike, you know? It's really hard to get it at first, especially figuring out like how the bow bounces or how it wants to stay on the string sometimes or how it wants to leave the string too much sometimes. But once you get the hang of it, it's just about letting the bow do what it wants to do and finding the right spot, the right pressure, the right speed to do that.
0: So you're not actually changing the direction of the bow as you play those first few notes, right?
1: That's right. Yeah.
0: Right. So if you weren't bouncing at all, what would it sound like?
1: Like this.
0: Right. And now if you start to bounce it a little bit, or does it just go directly into the full ricochet?
1: When I first start, it's more like it bounces too much because I throw it like, and it ends up just being really unclear rather than a controlled.
0: Yeah. Oh, it sounds so pristine. It's really exciting to hear.
1: Thank you.
0: What advice do you have for people who are trying to master a technique like that?
1: I think it's all about knowing if you are needing to just repeat something or if you're actually doing something wrong. The first time I used this technique was in the cadenza of the Mendelssohn Concerto. Oh. There's this ricochet passage.
0: Right.
1: And my second teacher, Dr. Meredith Arxey, had me working on that for probably 3-6 months before she even gave me the piece. My current teacher, Simon James, always likes to say that you need to bring the technique to the piece, not the piece to the technique.
0: Yeah. It's really fun to hear the way you bring it to life.
1: Thank you.
0: And you do it so well. Where do you think your love of music first came from?
1: What really inspired me to pick up the violin was whenever I would visit my great aunt in Japan. She used to be a violinist as well. She would play for me and she would play recordings for me. And
0: wow.
1: I was just like, I really want to do that. So I asked my parents when I was 3, can I get a violin? And yeah, I just never stopped.
0: So she had already made an impression on you by the time you were 3.
1: Yep.
0: Wow. Is she still with us, your great aunt?
1: Yeah.
0: Have you gone and played for her at all?
1: Yeah, I visit Japan almost every year.
0: Oh, wow.
1: So she gets to hear me practice.
0: That's so special. Do you speak with her in Japanese when you visit?
1: I try. My Japanese is really mediocre. I can speak basically to like a 3rd, 4th grade level. We understand each other more through music than through Japanese.
0: Well, that's beautiful. When did it start to feel really important to you to practice and devote time to it?
1: Even before I got serious about violin as a career, it was always something that was just part of my life. It really hit me that like this is what I want to do with my life. After I had my first summer program experience, I just made so many good friends there, and being surrounded by musicians who actually took it seriously, it really resonated with me.
0: Yeah, same thing for me. Takuji, thank you so much for being here with us, for that stunning performance. We're so happy to have you as part of the From the Top family.
1: Thank you so much for having me.
0: 17-year-old violinist Takuji Miyasaka from Pullman, Washington. Let's welcome 17-year-old guitarist from Portland, Oregon, Anika Gupta, who's sitting right next to me here in the beautiful studios of Classical King. Anika, welcome to From the Top.
2: Thank you.
0: What are you and I going to have the pleasure of performing together today?
2: We're going to be playing a section of Francesco Milino's Nocturne.
0: This is his Opus 36, number 1, and I'm ready to give it a go if you are.
2: Yes, let's do it.
0: Let's take it from the top.

0: We just heard 17-year-old guitarist Anika Gupta from Portland, Oregon, perform excerpts from Francesco Molino's Nocturne Opus 36, number 1, with me, Peter Dugan, on the piano. Anika, that was so much fun.
1: Thank you so much for letting me play with you.
0: Thank you for being with us today. That's actually the first guitar-piano duet that I have ever played in my life, and it happened here on From the Top, which is pretty cool.
1: Yeah, that's so cool.
0: And is this your first duet with piano?
1: Yeah, it's my first duet ever, actually.
0: First duet with any other instrument?
1: Yeah. Yeah.
0: Wow, you did amazingly well.
1: Thank you. It was really confusing at first. Counting was really a new thing for me.
0: Right. There were a lot of extended rests where the piano had a little solo and you had to count your way through them.
1: Yeah.
0: That's so interesting. Well, I'm very honored that I got to be your first duet partner. Who is your guitar teacher?
1: His name is Travis Johnson.
0: Travis Johnson? I think he's an alum of From the Top.
1: Yes, he is.
0: Wow. I heard he was like 13 years old when he was on the show.
1: Yeah, he was really young.
0: Wow. Well, shout out to Travis. Anika, what kind of music really speaks to you?
1: I love flamenco music. I love any music with like a Spanish flair.
0: Well, would you be willing to give us a little taste of some flamenco?
1: Oh, yeah, of course.
0: Awesome.

0: Wow. Yeah. Totally different from what you and I played.
1: Yeah.
0: But so cool. And I love that the guitar is such a versatile instrument. Yeah. What are some of your interests outside of music?
1: I really like science and math and coding. My school has a really amazing computer science teacher. I take like 6 classes per year with him. I took C++ and data structures last year, and that was definitely my all-time favorite.
0: C++ sounds like something I would have gotten on my report card.
1: Hey, it's a plus-plus, though.
0: Oh,
1: so it's basically an A.
0: So you live in Portland.
1: Mm-hmm.
0: Tell me a little bit about the music community in Portland.
1: Well, I was an ambassador last year for the All Classical radio station, and I think that introduced me to a huge like community.
0: That's cool.
1: Of musicians, so yeah.
0: Any memorable experiences as an ambassador?
1: Yeah, for sure. They have the International Children's Arts Network, and I go in there really often to conduct interviews, make monthly specials,
0: cool.
1: And then I really like audio editing there, so that's really fun.
0: Oh, nice. That's a great skill to have. What is your Mount Everest, or perhaps I should say Mount Rainier, since we're recording this in Washington, a piece that you really aspire to play?
1: Right now, I've been working on the Villa-Lobos Etude 2, and it's killing me, but... I really want to be able to play that. It's such a pretty piece. It's so exciting.
0: Nice. Well, stick with it.
1: Yeah.
0: And just remember to be patient in the practice room. Thank you so much, Anika. It's been great having you on the show.
1: Thank you.
0: 17-year-old guitarist Anika Gupta from Portland, Oregon.
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0: Today on From the Top, we're meeting so many wonderful young artists from the greater Seattle area and other regions of the verdant Pacific Northwest. Here is Seattle native 16-year-old cellist Jesse Krentz performing the third movement of Gaspar Casado's Suite for Cello Solo.

0: That was 16-year-old cellist Jesse Krenz from right here in Seattle, Washington, performing the third movement of Gaspar Casado's Suite for Cello Solo. Jesse, welcome to From the Top.
1: Thanks so much for having me.
0: That was such a gutsy and also lyrical performance of that piece.
1: Yeah, I love that piece.
0: You play it like you love it. What do you think first excited you about that piece?
1: I've never really played a Spanish dance like that. I get to like sound like a Spanish guitar for a second. I just really get to make full use of the cello. I think it's really awesome.
0: Would you play for me one of those spots where you feel like the cello transforms into a Spanish guitar?
1: Yeah, for sure.
0: Yeah, it's so nice.
1: There's a lot of stuff that goes into it, like the little slides in between.
0: Yeah.
1: Get those at the perfect length.
0: Yeah.
1: Yeah, and I like to make the bass notes louder than the top notes. I try to do that all throughout the piece, almost like I'm playing the accompaniment and my own solo piece at the same time.
0: At the same time. Can you give me a brief account of your origin story when it comes to the cello?
1: It started off pretty funky. My sister, who's about 2 years older than me, was first starting the cello with my dad.
0: Okay.
1: He like teaches, he's a professional cellist and everything. We weren't his only students. My sister had been telling me how terrible it is because she hated the cello back then. So she kind of poisoned it for me. And
0: so the
1: day she stopped playing, my dad was like, oh, I guess I'll start Jesse today. I ran to the far corner of the house, hid in the closet. I did not want to be caught and, you know, quote unquote, made you cello.
0: Yeah, right. When do you think was the moment when you started to actually enjoy it?
1: It was actually the night before I turned 10. My dad wants all his students to record the Bach G major prelude before they turn 10. And so I had been recording it and I had finally got a good take the night before. And a couple of days later at my birthday party, my friend James and Max were over there and my dad put on the video I just made and they thought it was totally awesome.
0: Wow.
1: And I was like, what? Like, people enjoy my playing?
0: Oh.
1: And they started showing their friends and my teachers thought it was super cool. So I got like brought into class to play for all the students. That really made me realize, wow, people actually enjoy my playing. Like, I'm not just doing this because my dad made me.
0: What a beautiful story. So having musical parents, I mean, what's home life like in that sense?
1: In the house, because they're both teaching, we'll have like three cellos going on at any time.
0: Yeah.
1: I've just been surrounded by music my entire life.
0: Do you feel like you have two separate relationships with your dad? One is your teacher and one as your father?
1: I think for sure we do. It's kind of a switch we can turn off.
0: When the switch does get turned off, what is that like?
1: Well, one thing we love to do together is we go fishing a lot. We try not to talk about cello too much, which is really nice.
0: Jesse, I have to tell you, one of the very exciting aspects of becoming a From the Top young artist is that you have now joined our large family of over 3,000 alums, and we're very lucky to have one of them here with us today in the studios of Classical King. Let's welcome the assistant principal cellist of the Seattle Symphony and 2011 From the Top alum, Nathan Chan. Nathan, welcome back to From the Top, man.
2: What's up, party people?
0: Nathan, it's so good to have you with us today. Thank you for taking time out of what I know is a very busy schedule you've got.
2: Oh, thank you so much for having me. It's a pleasure to be here.
0: I understand that you two have actually known each other for many years.
2: It's been such a pleasure to watch Jesse over the 8 years I've been here in Seattle to see how you've developed. It's just really inspiring.
1: Thanks so much. It means a lot.
0: Well, I wonder if we might learn a little from the two of you about the Seattle classical music scene. Are there ways in which, Jesse, you participate in the greater Seattle music community?
1: Yeah, well, I'm part of the Seattle Chamber Music Society. And right now I'm there with my good friend David Gauthier, and he's a pianist. And we've been performing all over for a while. That's been awesome for me.
0: Nathan, you obviously are representing the Seattle Symphony here today. How would you describe the music environment in this beautiful city?
2: Oh, well, Seattle's a very interesting music scene because there are a lot of smaller, wonderful groups of music makers that contribute to this incredible musical environment here.
0: I've only been here a couple of days, and I can already sense that.
2: Yeah.
0: Well, Jesse, I don't want to put you on the spot, but if you have a question to ask Nathan, you're welcome to do so.
1: Yeah, well, my question kind of reflects something I've been working on for a long time, but what are your favorite ways on trying to work on getting habits into your cello playing?
2: habits start with the littlest things, don't they, you know? In cello playing, I like to first try a lot of things, and then I reflect and analyze what is the most helpful for me, and those that I really like, I make them permanent in my habits. Sometimes they're not always fun, right? Sometimes they're difficult. Yeah. You have to put your mind ahead into the future where you look back and say, wow, because I did this, I was able to do this. It's such a wonderful feeling.
1: Yeah, that's smart.
0: You guys, it's so much fun talking with you two. But I have to say, what I'm really yearning to do right now is make music with you both. What do you say?
2: Let's do it.
0: All right, how about we play a little polka? This is Dmitri Shostakovich from his Five Pieces, originally for two violins and piano, but I think we could pull it off with two cellos.
2: Oh, yeah, we can.
1: We should try it.
0: Let's take it from the top.

0: That was the polka from Dmitri Shostakovich's Five Pieces, originally for two violins and piano, but this time performed on two cellos. The performers were 16-year-old cellist Jesse Krentz from Seattle, Washington, and our special guest alum on the show today, Nathan Chan, the assistant principal cellist of the Seattle Symphony. I'm Peter Dugan. I was on the piano. Nathan, thank you so much for coming back to play with us. You are forever family here.
1: Aw, thanks for having me.
0: Jesse, thank you as well for your beautiful performances and for your great company today.
2: I'm so grateful for the opportunity.
0: 16-year-old cellist Jesse Krentz from Seattle, Washington. 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
4: My name is Eden Chen, and I'm an alum from The Top. My journey with From The Top began when I was 12 years old, and I remember getting the call that I'd been selected for a taping, and I was extremely excited. I was also given the opportunity to attend my first pre-college program, thanks to the Jack and Cook Young Artist Award, where it was the first time I was exposed to formal training in music theory, history, and chamber music. Thanks so much from The Top, and happy 25th.
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Welcome back to From the Top, where outstanding young musicians come to play. I'm your host, pianist Peter Dugan. It's so great to be with all of you this week and every week, thanks to the generosity of Susan and Gerald Slavitt. Up next, we have 17-year-old double bassist Anderson Wijaya from Bellevue, Washington. He and I will perform the third movement of 20th century composer Vilmos Montag's sonata for double bass and piano. Anderson, let's take it from the top.

0: That was 17-year-old double bassist Anderson Wijaya from Bellevue, Washington, performing the third movement of Vilmos Montag's Sonata in E minor with me, Peter Dugan, on the piano. Anderson, welcome to From the Top.
1: Hi, Peter.
0: That was such a treat to play with you. You are all over that instrument in the piece and just really made the bass sing.
1: Thanks.
0: It's so rare to get to play a double bass sonata that was actually written for bass and piano. Talk about the experience of playing a proper double bass sonata.
1: I mean, if you research this piece, the composer's brother was a double bass player. So it's like when you have that, I guess, input, it makes it a lot easier to play the instrument.
0: That's so cool. What about the piece stands out to you as a bass player?
1: The melody at the beginning and at the recap.
0: It's very lyrical music.
1: Yeah.
0: And I want our listeners to take a moment to appreciate how difficult it is to really sing melodically on the bass like you just did. Each note is so far from the next, and your bow is so much shorter than a cello bow or a violin bow. So to make a long lyrical line is not easy, and you did it very, very well.
1: Thanks.
0: So Anderson, do you have a music community in Bellevue itself, or is the greater Seattle area your music home?
1: I'd have to say Bellevue. I mean, I'm in SYSO, Seattle Youth Symphony Orchestra, but I feel like my community is more with like my teacher and his wife, Patrick Marks and Leslie Marks. Also, on Sundays, I play at my friend's church. We get to play solos at the end of service, and that's always good performance practice, and they're always so like supportive.
0: That's awesome. What does it mean to you to be the bass of whatever ensemble you're in?
1: All my teachers, they've always said like, yeah, you're the foundation.
0: That's right.
1: You're the concrete of the orchestra. When I've talked to my friends in other sections, they can say that they hear my sound and they'll build off of me.
0: Right.
1: A lot of the times the orchestral parts will have a strong tie to the beat.
0: Yeah, I was going to actually compliment you on your rhythmic playing and how solid it was. Does the role change then when you become a soloist, as you were just now in this chamber music setting?
1: Oh yeah, definitely. It's actually always been hard for me because I'm so used to being in the background, and my teachers are always saying like, you're not an orchestra player, you're a soloist now.
0: Mm-hmm.
1: So I have to learn how to, I guess, take more liberties.
0: Yeah. I looked at your score yesterday in rehearsal, and you had so diligently marked all of the conversational points back and forth. You notated every time there was a trading of melodic material between bass and piano. I just want to compliment you and commend that, because it ends up creating this beautiful dialogue between bass and piano. What about some non-music extracurriculars in your life?
1: Recently, I've been training for a triathlon, like Olympic.
0: Olympic triathlon. Oh my, will this be your first one?
1: Yeah.
0: That's amazing. Do you have any specific goals you're looking to meet for when you do the race?
1: Well, one, like make it.
0: Yeah, exactly. Just to finish it is a huge accomplishment. Awesome that you're doing it. It's such a treat to play a bass sonata actually composed for bass and piano, and you just did it brilliantly. Thank you, Anderson.
1: Thank you.
0: 17-year-old double bassist Anderson Wijaya from Bellevue, Washington. Now I'm excited to introduce composer-violinist 16-year-old Brannon Warren Johnston from Burien, Washington. Aside from her incredible musicianship as a composer and violinist, Brannon uses her music to reflect the beauty of the natural world in light of climate change, particularly in the fragile ecosystems of the Pacific Northwest. She also devotes time to raising money for children's hospitals that provide care for children with cancer. Now let's hear from Brannon herself and enjoy a performance of her own composition, Misty Oasis, in Scorching Heat, performed by the Seattle Symphony.
2: My name is Brannon Warren Johnston. I'm a composer and I also play violin. I'm 16 years old and I'm from Seattle, Washington. I just love writing music and expressing myself through my compositions. I hear music in a lot of things that I do and see in my life. Music for me is a way of expressing experiences I've had and things I've seen and done, which I think is part of why a lot of my pieces have such a narrative to them. In the spring of 2023, I was diagnosed with cancer, and since then, I've been receiving a variety of treatments. Throughout these difficult times, music has been really motivating for me, and it's been something that I look forward to. I decided to write this piece called A Year with Cancer, which represents a year in my journey. The violin represents me. It's paired with recordings of things I've experienced in the hospital. Lots of beeping pumps, sounds of scans like MRIs, hand sanitizer dispensers, things nurses and doctors say to me frequently, like confirming my date of birth or delivering medications. I think since I'm so used to listening to music, I kind of automatically heard different patterns in the way you might think of rhythms. My surgeon was actually able to record some sounds from the operating room, including some saws and drills that were used on my bone during surgery. I used this piece to express what I've been going through and as a way to share my experiences through music. When I spend time in the hospital, I like to bring my violin to play while I'm there. And my violin teacher actually would come to the hospital and play with me. So the other patients and the nurses and things got to hear a lot of violin, sometimes whether they requested it or not. But that was a really special. I really appreciate her coming and playing with me. Ever since I was a really little kid, I've been hearing music in my head. At first, I didn't really know what to do with these ideas. I'd hum them to myself. I didn't really have a way of sharing them with others. I didn't really know what they meant. So when I started the violin, I was able to try to play some of them. And then later, I started learning how to write down these ideas and actually share them with other people. I realized I'd kind of been composing all along. Part of what I've worked on a lot since then is writing down these ideas and being able to share them. So even maybe they'll live on past me and people can experience them whether I'm there or not. I love to take my violin into the wilderness and play it in remote places. I play the things I hear in my head, and it's a space where I feel really creative and I come up with a lot of my ideas. The piece you're going to hear today is for orchestra. It's called Misty Oasis in Scorching Heat. It was inspired by a backpacking trip we took near Mount Rainier in a heat wave. We were camping. You could hear the glaciers melting from the heat. We went to a little waterfall to cool off, and it was very misty. There was a very sudden transition between the area where it's very hot and this waterfall where it was this sort of oasis. My music tries to depict experiences from the trip. I hope you enjoy Misty Oasis in Scorching Heat.

0: That was Misty Oasis in Scorching Heat, composed by 16-year-old Brandon Warren Johnston from Burien, Washington, and performed by the Seattle Symphony. That's our show today, folks. What a joy it's been to meet and hear these astounding young musicians from Seattle and the Pacific Northwest. And a special thank you to Classical King, not only for their partnership in bringing the best of classical music to our radio listeners, but also for their warm embrace of our entire team. And finally, thank you to you, our listeners, for traveling with us. I'm Peter Dugan. Please join me next time, and we'll take it from the top. Thanks to Michelle Maestas-Simonson, Rory Lynch, and engineer Matt Ogas at Classical King. Thank you to the Seattle Symphony Orchestra and their Young Composers Workshop for Brannon's recording. The piano was provided by Classic Pianos in Bellevue, Washington. And thank you to our musical guest, Nathan Chan, assistant principal cellist of the Seattle Symphony and 2011 From the Top alum. 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
5: I'm Elliot Forrest, and it is my pleasure to welcome you to the next broadcast of the radio series from the Chamber Music Society of Lincoln Center, David Finkel and Wu Han Artistic Directors. Now in its 56th season, the Chamber Music Society is one of the world's leading chamber music presenters. From its home in New York's Alice Tully Hall, on tour and on recordings, the Chamber Music Society delivers dazzling performances by virtuosic musicians to countless devoted listeners. We'll hear a couple of rhythmically driven, emotionally striking chamber works on today's broadcast. First, the passionate cello sonata in A minor by Edvard Grieg. And then we'll hear the inspired, innovative string quartet number 2 by Béla Bartók.
6: Here's co-artistic director David Finkel with more.
7: Our two composers today, Grieg and Bartók, shared a common passion for the music of their homelands. Grieg's lone cello sonata evokes such a powerful sensation of the Norwegian winter that one feels instantly the rush of the wind, the blowing of snow, and occasionally the warmth of a fire. Grieg studied for a time in Germany and, having learned his craft, returned to his native land to devote himself to expressing his affection for his people and country in works that have become beloved by musicians and audiences everywhere. Béla Bartók awoke to the peasant music of Hungary early on in his career. His second string quartet, which we hear today, was composed during the dark days of World War I. Bartók, often in the company of his colleague Zoltán Kodály, heard all these ideas in person, having ventured to remote mountain villages, recording machine in hand. The result which especially blossomed in this extraordinary second of his six quartets, was the crystallization of a style that would continue to inspire Bartók for the rest of his life.
6: Thank you, David. Grieg's Cello Sonata was composed in the winter of 1882. It was not an easy time for Grieg, who wrote, "I decide every other day not to compose because I am less and less satisfied with myself." The Cello Sonata follows Grieg's failed attempt at a second piano concerto. Perhaps his famous A minor piano concerto was too hard an act to follow. And the Cello Sonata, also in A minor, does resemble the melodic and harmonic style of the piano concerto. However, Grieg's Cello Sonata has a life of its own, performed by successive generations of cellists, from Casals to Rostropovich. And now, from the Chamber Music Society of Lincoln Center, here's Swedish cellist Jakob Karanyi, joined by pianist Juho Pohjanen, for a performance of the Cello Sonata in A minor of Edvard Grieg.

0: We heard cellist Jakub Karanyi and pianist Juho Poinen in a performance of Grieg's Cello Sonata in A Minor from the Chamber Music Society of Lincoln Center on the WFMT Radio Network.
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0: I'm Elliot Forrest. Bartók composed his second string quartet in a suburb of Budapest between 1914 and 1917. During the war years, Bartók had mostly withdrawn from public concert life. This quartet is an early example of Bartók's practice of incorporating folk influences into concert music. According to his friend Kodály, the three movements of Bartók's second string quartet are said to represent 1, a quiet life, 2, joy, and 3, sorrow. Today's performance features the highly praised Schumann Quartet. Its members' brothers, Mark, Eric, and Ken Schumann, grew up in the Rhineland. In 2012, they were joined by Estonian violist Lisa Rondelu, who grew up in Karlsruhe, Germany. They served as resident ensemble for many years at the Robert Schumann Saal in Dusseldorf, making the quartet's name doubly appropriate. And now, from the Chamber Music Society of Lincoln Center, here is the Schumann Quartet, violinists Eric and Ken Schumann, violist Lisa Rondelu, and cellist Mark Schumann, to perform the Béla Bartók String Quartet No. 2.

0: From the Chamber Music Society of Lincoln Center, we heard Béla Bartók String Quartet No. 2, performed by the Schumann Quartet, Eric Schumann and Ken Schumann, violinists, Lisa Rondeleau, violist, and Mark Schumann, cellist. That concludes our program for today. Join us for our next Chamber Music Society broadcast. We'll be celebrating the glory of Schubert with a Schubert transcription by the great violinist Fritz Kreisler, followed by Schubert's towering, magnificent final string quartet. I'm Elliot Forrest. Thanks so much for listening. More information and a complete list of music played on these broadcasts are available at chambermusicsociety.org. 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The series producer is Ben Arno. 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

It's music that is tender and soulful. By Irish composer Ina Boyle. She called her violin concerto To the Memory of My Mother. And we're thinking about mothers and their children, families in general. In advance of Mother's Day, which is tomorrow, this is your Classical Discoveries. I'm Mindy Rattner. I hope you'll stay with me for Ina Boyle's music and lots more.

Okay, so here's a piece that captures the essence of a wonderful childhood. It comes from the Harp Concerto by Jennifer Higdon. This movement is called Joyride.

Oh, the pleasures of being a kid. That was Joyride, a movement from Jennifer Higdon's harp concerto. Yolanda Condonas is the soloist with Ward Stair and the Rochester Philharmonic. I'm Mindy Rantner. It's great to have your company for classical music on a Saturday. It's the day before Mother's Day, and we weren't going to miss out on your classical discoveries. So we're considering moms and kids and families in general. Carl Nielsen wrote a piece called The Mother, and we'll hear that music also, To the Memory of My Mother, that the title, if you will, of a violin concerto by Ina Boyle that was rehearsed once in her lifetime and then kind of disappeared until relatively recently. I'll tell you more about that and we'll hear the music too. Cellist Camille Thomas joins Mathieu Herzog and the Brussels Philharmonic with music by Antonín Dvořák. These are Songs My Mother Taught Me.

Songs My Mother Taught Me by Antonin Dvorak. Mathieu Herzog conducted the Brussels Philharmonic, and is my face red? The cellist is not American. She is a Parisian native. She is Camille Thomas. And actually, I was trying to find some information about her. Seems that she's on the other side of the world right now and should be stepping on stage, well, tomorrow. It's already tomorrow in Taipei, but that's where she has a gig at the National Concert Hall. This next music is by Heitor Villa-Lobos. It's called A Prole do Bebe. Number one.

0: Prolido Bebe number one by Heitor Villa-Lobos. Ana Stella Sheik played it for us on your classical discovery.
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0: Violin Concerto by Ina Boyle, called To the Memory of My Mother. Irene Delgado Jimenez conducted the Vienna Radio Symphony with French violinist Esther Abrami, who has really embraced this piece and played it in public. There was a rehearsal just once during Ina Boyle's lifetime, April 26th, 1935, and then the work disappeared until it was played in 2010, 2022, and now Esther Abrami has brought it back and recorded it.
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three pieces from The Mother by Carl Nielsen as we observe Mother's Day a wee bit in advance on your classical discoveries. And this is Samuel Coleridge Taylor's Meditation on a tune you might know.

0: Samuel Coleridge Taylor's meditation on Sometimes I Feel Like a Motherless Child, played by Isida Canna-Mason.
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We just heard a piece for two harps by Mexican composer Melesio Morales, a composer that lived in the second part of the 19th century. The title of the piece is Nezahualcóyotl. The recording we just heard was made by the Son Dos harp duo. This is Fiesta. I am composer Elvio Barilari, and today we are listening to a program that bears the title of Transatlantic Music. The idea is we are going to listen to music by Latin American composers that were successful in Europe and by European composers that made the trip in the other direction. Our next composer is Domenico Zippoli, a student of Scarlatti, and he was becoming quite famous quite young. But he did something. We don't know what he did, but something that he needed to leave Italy really, really fast. And then Domenico Zippoli went in a rush to South America, and he really had a huge impact teaching music and composing in the Jesuitic missions of the central part of South America. He never went back to Europe, and probably he couldn't go back to Europe. One day, perhaps, we're going to know what happened. We are going to listen to this violin sonata in A major.

That was the beautiful violin sonata in A major by Domenico Zippoli, this great Italian composer that for unknown reasons needed to migrate in a rush to Latin America. Our next transatlantic composer made a trip in the other direction. Chevalier de Saint-Georges was born Joseph Bologne in the island of Guadeloupe in the Caribbean. It was a French colony. His father was a French aristocrat. His mother was a black slave. And his father took him to Europe as an adolescent. He was born in 1745. There he was trained as a soldier, like the musketeers for the King of France. But he also was trained as a musician, and by Joseph Bologne, Chevalier de Saint-Georges, we are going to listen to this Quartetto Concertante No. 1 in B-flat major in two movements, as recorded by the Arabella String Quartet.

0: We just heard the Quartetto Concertante No. 1 in B flat major by Chevalier de Saint-Georges, this mestizo composer born in the island of Guadeloupe in 1745, and that made a brilliant career, among other things, in music in Europe in the second half of the 18th century. This is Fiesta. I am composer Elvio Barilari. 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
0: Bienvenidos nuevamente a Fiesta. I am composer Elvio Barilari. Today we have a program that we entitle Transatlantic Music, following the pendular movement of Latin American composers that became successful in Europe and European composers that moved in the opposite direction. Our first composer for this second part of the program is the Austrian Sigismund Neukomm. Neukomm was an Austrian, a student of Haydn. In 1816 and until 1821, Neukomm had a tenure in Brazil. He was very influential. He brought to Brazil many scores of European composers that were not yet known in Latin America. And he was also very impressed by Brazilian music. And he started using some Brazilian melodies. He became one of the first Brazilian nationalist composers, but he was an Austrian. We are going to listen to a very impressive and very avant-garde piece for the time. This dramatic fantasia on some passages of Milton's Paradise Lost. It's an amazing composition, very experimental for the time at the beginning of the 19th century.

That was the amazing and very experimental for the time, the beginning of the 19th century, the dramatic fantasia on some passages of Milton's Paradise Lost, a musical drama by Austrian composer Sigismund Neukomm. This is Fiesta. I am composer Elvio Barilari. Today we are presenting transatlantic music. With this last piece, we are going to make the trip in the opposite direction, from Brazil to Europe, to Italy in particular, with Antonio Carlos Gomez. Antonio Carlos Gomez was a mestizo. He was white in the side of the father and Afro-Brazilian, black, in the side of the mother. He was born in 1836. He died in 1896. He was very, very gifted. He learned music with his father. And he was so talented that the Brazilian court, the imperial court in Brazil, decided to give him a scholarship to go to study in Italy. He went there. He became the music director of Teatro La Scala. Many of the most important operas of the era in Italy were premiered under the artistic direction of this Brazilian composer. And today, we are going to present Sonata para Cordas.

0: That was the very impressive sonata para cordas, like chamber string symphony by Brazilian composer Antonio Carlos Gomes. The recording was made by the Orquestra Ouro Preto from Brazil under Maestro Silvio Viegas. Muchas gracias to our producer Daniel Goldberg. Muchas gracias to Julia Miller at Delmar Record. Muchas, pero muchas gracias to our main sponsor, Joy Saxon. Y por supuesto, muchas gracias para todos ustedes. Estamos en la cadena radial de WFMT.
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Our broadcast is dedicated to the music of Jean Sibelius, who lived from 1865 to 1957. 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I'm very happy to have your company on this sojourn through several of the composer's greatest works. We begin with one of his most famous, Finlandia.